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6: 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The talk and text line to join the show is 310-840-4910. You can call, you can text 310-840-4910. We discussed it to start the show, but I want to get into it more because I've got some more thoughts on it. I think a trade like

this. The blockbuster trade that went down today in the NBA. Honestly, I love it more as just a, well, as a Knicks fan, but even outside of being a Knicks fan, a neutral, as a, just an NBA fan. I think this trade is juicier. It's better for the league. It's more interesting tenfold than the Giannis trade. Like, we knew the Giannis trade was happening, and it seemed like it was always either going to be Miami, maybe Minnesota, but it kind of felt like Giannis was always going to Miami. And like, you knew it was going to happen. And like, it was boring. It was boring. I mean, Shams couldn't stop talking about and putting it out there as the mouthpiece of the NBA for years, months after month after month. Giannis is ready for this. Giannis is ready for a new home. Giannis is ready to, enough already. Just get it over with. And finally it happened. But a trade like the one that we got this morning, I can't get enough of it. I can't get enough of this LaMelo Ball trade. Because it's basically like the NBA took a stick of dynamite and just lit it, threw it into the center of the league, and it kaboom, it immediately exploded. Shams put it out there at the end of last night, the end of round two of the NBA draft. All of a sudden, and I was waiting for maybe a big Jaylen Brown, you know, a Jaylen Brown bomb tweet from Shams. Oh, Jaylen Brown has been traded. The Celtics finally pulled the trigger. They're late, like, and after they didn't get Giannis, I was like, all right, well, who are you trading Jaylen Brown for? And honestly, I mean, nothing stuns me anymore. In sports and in the NBA, nothing stuns me after the Luka Doncic trade. So, like, honestly, I wouldn't be shocked if the Celtics did trade Jaylen Brown, and they're reportedly still looking for suitors, and they're answering phone calls. I'm having trouble kind of seeing on paper what that trade's going to be. So I don't think Jaylen Brown's going to get dealt. And that's going to make things maybe a little bit murky, a little awkward in Boston if they weren't already. But I don't think it's going to happen. But it could. But that was what I had on my radar. And then all of a sudden, Shams puts out, oh, the Charlotte Hornets are taking phone calls on LaMelo Ball. I was like, whoa. Whoa, baby, okay. Where did this come from? And bang, this morning it happens. The Hornets have traded LaMelo Ball and Josh Green to the Timberwolves. Minnesota makes the big gamble. And in return, the Hornets get the 2024 Sixth Man of the Year, Naz Reid, and a bunch of draft picks in the not-so-near future. An unprotected first-round pick in 2033. That's 7 years from now, for those of you keeping track. 3 second-round picks. The first one doesn't happen until 2029. And first-round pick swaps in 2028, 2029, and 2030. And my first reaction to this trade was, wow. I have got to give Hornets team president Jeff Peterson a ton of credit. Because this is a gamble for both sides. But it's arguably more of a gamble for the Charlotte Hornets. They just gave up the guy who, on paper, is the best player on their team. The former rookie of the year. Guy that was an all-star in his second year of the league. But had seemingly not been able to stay healthy the last couple of years, drop off in performance. But then all of a sudden had, in my opinion, I know he wasn't an all-star. I still think this year was the best year of LaMelo Ball's career. Because it came with the winning, finally. And Jeff Peterson, you know what, said, you know what? We're not going to win a title with LaMelo Ball. I see where this road is headed. Maybe it's got a couple of playoff appearances. But it doesn't have a title. And if you're just hoping to build a team that maybe can get a 4 seed in the East, maybe get to the second round a couple times, hell, maybe if you get lucky, you have a chance to go to the conference finals.
But NBA GMs, if you've seen how aggressive the league has been over the last couple of years, that's not the direction that

they're looking to go. They're looking to do whatever it takes to get their hands on a title. And I think the Charlotte Hornets are going to be better off trading LaMelo Ball. They're going to be better off because of this trade. And the Minnesota Timberwolves, in their latest, what's the word I'm looking for, Tim Connelly reshaping of the roster, right? Because in recent years, it was Karl Anthony Towns alongside Anthony Edwards and Rudy Gobert. Then it was Julius Randle alongside Anthony Edwards and Rudy Gobert. Now it's LaMelo Ball alongside Anthony Edwards and Rudy Gobert and Jaden McDaniels. And I think this is probably the worst team they're going to have out of any of the previous four iterations. And this is going to be a disaster. And I think this is going to be the straw that breaks the camel's back. And who is the camel? It's Anthony Edwards. And I think this trade will be so disastrous for Minnesota. Not to the point that they're going to be a 30-win team and be terrible right away. But I mean, it's going to be disastrous because it's not going to get them any closer to a title. Because LaMelo Ball is a losing player. And that doesn't mean, again, that doesn't mean that LaMelo Ball is so bad that the T-Wolves can't make the playoffs. They probably will. But what I mean is LaMelo Ball is not bringing you any closer to a championship than what the T-Wolves had. And they were desperate, and they wanted Giannis. They wanted him badly, and I thought it was a good fit. And I thought that that really could have been a great, great fit, Giannis and Ant-Man. And I think they did everything they could, and I think they failed, and I think Miami had a better package. And I think after that, Tim Connelly said, well, I can't just sit here and do nothing. LaMelo Ball is a guy that I've coveted from afar the last couple of years. I'm going to do what it takes to get him. And it didn't, and I say blockbuster trade. I mean, this isn't, it's not the magnitude of a Giannis. Giannis is a top five player in the league. I mean, even at, if you factor in the injuries he's had the last couple of years, Giannis is a top seven player in the league at worst. He's the seventh best player in the NBA still. I mean, the guy's a multi-time MVP. I still think he's a top five player and closer to four. Probably the fourth best player if I had to rank him. So it's not that magnitude. We're not talking about a multi-time MVP here, but we are talking about the best player on a team. We're talking about multiple first-round draft picks that are being exchanged here in the future. So yes, it's a blockbuster trade, but I don't know. Did, like, when people, there's a lot of people, oh, Charlotte didn't get anything back. What did you want? What do you expect them to get back? And that's really the whole thing for me is, like, who is overrating LaMelo Ball here? Why are there so many LaMelo Ball stands? Why do so many people think LaMelo Ball is actually better than he is? Because two seasons ago, he averaged 25 points per game. He played half the season, and the Hornets were god-awful. Or because this year he was arguably the best player on a team that went to the play-in tournament and yet didn't even make the playoffs, despite being the number one rated offense from January on. Like, congrats. Like, hang a banner. Hang a banner in the arena. Number one rated offense from January on. And yeah, you want to put underneath it, play-in tournament appearance. Like, what are we what are we talking about here? LaMelo Ball is not that good of a player. He has his moments. He has the talent. Of course he does. That's undeniable. The talent is there. I mean, he's going into year seven. And his team hasn't made the playoffs. How many players would you say are that good that no matter maybe how bad the organization is around them or how many mistakes they make,
that they can't even make the playoffs.

even with the play-in tournament, that doesn't count. They made the play-in tournament, but making the playoffs, making the first round of the playoffs. I mean, Devin Booker, right, was probably the last time that happened. Where a guy was so good, his talent was undeniable, his play was so undeniable, and that it was just a matter of time. The rest of the team around him just couldn't be that bad. Devin Booker finally made the playoffs for the first time in year number 6. And then they went to the finals. Do you think the Charlotte Hornets were making the NBA finals next year with LaMelo Ball? And as somebody that admired the Charlotte Hornets from afar, as a diehard Knicks fan, and I've said it multiple times on this show, this show started, this current iteration of BetMGM Tonight started on New Year's Day, right before New Year's Day. And that is right around when the Hornets got cooking. That is right around when the Charlotte Hornets got cooking. And you can go to my Twitter, at PatBoyle44, because I got a bunch of people I was arguing with today when I put out a video of how I love this trade for Charlotte, and I think this is a disaster for Minnesota. I was on the Hornets train. They were 16-28 in January. I distinctly remember watching them blow out the 76ers by 40 points to get to 19-28. And I said, hey, there's something special going on here. This Hornets team isn't going to be that bad for that much longer. And then they proceeded to literally be the number one rated offense in the NBA the rest of the regular season. And after starting 16-28, they found themselves at 39-34, fresh off of beating my New York Knicks. So 23, let's make sure of the math. They went on a 23-6 run. A 23-6 run. And yet, after that, when the pressure really ratcheted up, when they had a legit chance to just bypass the play-in tournament altogether, the Charlotte Hornets finished 5-4, had to play in the play-in tournament, needed a miraculous comeback against the Miami Heat in a game which LaMelo Ball, I don't know, you have a look for your own eyes if you forget, intentionally injured Bam Adebayo, or at least made a dirty play on Bam Adebayo, and they win, and then they got their doors blown off against the Orlando Magic. So again, you want to hang the banner? Like, what were the expectations for the Hornets this season? Maybe they're the 4 seed in the East. That's probably their ceiling this year, was the 4 seed in the Eastern Conference. You could say, all right, Pat, well, you know, it takes some time. Look at your Knicks. It took some time for them to build their way there. Okay, I can understand that. But sooner or later, you got to start paying guys. You got to start handing out some max contracts. And they already paid LaMelo Ball once. And he was getting paid nearly $45 million a year through 2029. Brandon Miller is extension eligible this offseason. Con Knipple is extension eligible in another 2 years from now. Miles Bridges is going into the final year of his contract, and he's become, despite what you might think of him off the court, he has become a decent, very good role player for them. And then you got Musa Diabate, who became a critical member of that starting lineup, who's going to be a free agent a year as well. But really, you're giving out a bunch of money to Brandon Miller and Con Knipple in the next 12 to 24 months here. So unless the Charlotte Hornets really capitalized and made a huge step forward in the next year or two, you're going to have to start making some decisions. You can't keep this team together. I mean, I guess you could have tried to keep LaMelo Ball and Con Knipple and Brandon Miller as the three-headed monster of this team, but you wouldn't have had a whole lot of depth around them. And I think the Charlotte Hornets looked at this team and said, we got to make a

calculated decision here. LaMelo Ball is a guy that has played in 50% of the less than 50% of the possible games that he could have played in over the last three seasons. He played 47 games in 2025. He played 22 games in 2024, and he played 36 games in 2023. Various injuries, not being able to stay healthy. And despite the fact that his points per game was going up on a per-year basis, his efficiency numbers were continuing to plummet. He almost shot less than 40% from the field these last 2 years. And he's a career 35% shooter from three-point land. But he shoots with so much volume because the ball's always in his hands because he's LaMelo Ball and he's got to be the star of the show. That the numbers, the averages are there. That doesn't translate to winning basketball. He's a great passer, and yes, when he is on, he is a great scorer, and you've seen it. And he was great, and LaMelo and Brandon Miller and Con Knipple, the other two best players on this team, were better when he was on the floor. That's undeniable. But that doesn't mean that LaMelo Ball, who just, in my opinion, had the best season of his career from a winning standpoint and what he contributed, that doesn't mean you were going to get it again next year and the year after that and the consistency and the durability. And I think the Charlotte Hornets said, here's the stock that we have in LaMelo Ball. It's as high as it's ever going to be. We don't think that this is sustainable. We're going to cash in right now. And I think it was, I think they're going to be right. Because I don't think LaMelo Ball is a winning player. I think he's a losing player. He doesn't play any defense. There's too many games throughout the course of the regular season where he's lackadaisical, where the turnovers get up into the 7-8 count. And he cut down on the turnovers this year on average. But, I mean, in years past, they've been terrible. And there's just so many possessions that if you watch LaMelo Ball, the things that, you know, can light up a highlight reel. Oh, look at LaMelo Ball just stepping into a 30-foot three. There's so many possessions that he just wastes, man. That he just wastes. I said this earlier in the show. He reminds me of Trae Young, who got who a lot of folks in the NBA thought he was going to be the next best thing. That after the Hawks made their run to the conference finals, that Trae Young and the Atlanta Hawks were going to be a perennial contender. And look what happened. Trae Young doesn't play defense, doesn't play winning basketball, is not a leader in any stretch of the imagination. But hey. He can average 23 points and 8-9 assists, 10 assists per game. And look at all these beautiful behind-the-back passes Trae Young can make. And look at how many threes he can hit in a game when he's on. He's a losing player, and that's why he's on the Washington Wizards. As bright as the future may look now after the A.J. DeBonsa draft pick, but still. I think LaMelo Ball is following in Trae Young's footsteps. Although now, he's not being asked to be the best player. He's now being asked to be the 1B. He's being asked to be the Robin. And so I get why the Minnesota Timberwolves made the trade. It didn't work with Karl Anthony Towns as the Robin. It didn't work with Julius Randle. They want to keep Rudy Gobert for his defensive prowess, for his defensive shell. And Anthony Edwards is the face of this team. So the next best thing was finding a point guard that can finally unlock this offense, that can take the pressure off of Anthony Edwards. Again, on paper, it makes sense. I understand it. I get it. You just brought in the wrong point guard. You brought in the wrong player who now you have to pay over $40 million a year to, close to $45 million a year to. And the T-Wolves, they're not closer to winning a championship with LaMelo Ball and Anthony Edwards, LaMelo Ball, and Rudy Gobert. And Jaden McDaniels. The four best players on that team. You think that team can clean the jock straps of Oklahoma City? You think that team can clean the jock straps of San Antonio? There's no shot. There's no chance. There is no chance. And again, I was an admirer of what the Charlotte Hornets were building and the season that they had. That doesn't mean it's sustainable. They got the best year they could have out of LaMelo Ball, and they said, let's cash in on it.
because we

can't afford to keep this current team together. We love Brandon Miller, who's a walking bucket. We love Con Knipple, who's a three-point machine. And yes, they need a point guard to be able to facilitate and distribute the ball to them, because Con Knipple can't create for himself, or at least he wasn't able to for most of last year. And he had a terrible end of the season. I'm well aware of that. But he broke the rookie record for three-pointers in a season. And Brandon Miller is a walking bucket. Those are the guys on that team that you should be building around, not LaMelo Ball. And I think the Charlotte Hornets made a wise decision. So they extend Coby White immediately after the LaMelo Ball trade. Coby White's going to be the starting point guard. They drafted Christian Anderson from Texas Tech. He could be the point guard of the future of this team. And the Charlotte Hornets, and they have Naz Reid now, who's going to be in the starting lineup, and you know what Naz Reid is capable of. Former sixth man of the year, great rebounder, great size, great three-point shooter, good rebounder, tough, physical. He was part of that Minnesota Timberwolves DNA that they've now seemingly thrown out the window. The Charlotte Hornets might not, they might be worse in the immediate aftermath of this. Offensively, they're much better defensively now. And Coby White is a capable enough point guard that even if the Charlotte Hornets don't win a playoff series this next season, they're better off built to continue to build upwards and build a championship caliber team now in the future. And to be sustainable. They were never winning a title with LaMelo Ball. And the Minnesota Timberwolves sure as hell ain't either. And they're going to learn the hard way that he's a losing player, because it's just one game, and there are plenty of other opportunities that he's going to have with Anthony Edwards in the postseason. But the essence of LaMelo Ball is scoring 2 points in the first half of an elimination game, and your team is down 30, and then stat padding meaningless buckets to then finish with 23 points. And you look at the box score, if you didn't watch that game, and you said, wow, the Hornets got beat by 30, but hey, at least LaMelo Ball scored. He got his numbers. Yeah. He scored 21 points when they were down by 30 points in the second half, and they never really got close. So I think the Hornets, if this thing goes the way that I think it's going to go, I think in another 2-3 years, when this experiment fails for Minnesota, and they don't get any closer to a conference finals, or certainly not an NBA finals, Anthony Edwards is probably going to get to his breaking point. This is going to be the straw that broke the camel's back, this trade. And in 2-3 years, when it fails and they don't get any closer to a championship, Anthony Edwards is going to request a trade. And then the Minnesota Timberwolves will be left with maybe Jaden McDaniels and Rudy Gobert still, and LaMelo Ball. And that is not a, that's not a playoff team. That's closer to a lottery team than anything. And the Charlotte Hornets, all those pick swaps that are happening in a couple of years, if the Minnesota Timberwolves fail and Anthony Edwards is gone and they are rebuilding, all those picks are Charlotte's. And that 2033 first round pick, they're going to look like the Oklahoma City Thunder. When you ask yourself, how the hell are the Thunder the champions from 2 years ago, and they've got a boatload of first round picks, like it's a wasteland of riches. That might be the Charlotte, maybe not the success, maybe not the championship, but the draft picks. And the Hornets are a perennial playoff team, and they're a consistent 50-win team every year, and they have top 10 picks because of the Minnesota Timberwolves. You're going to ask yourself, how did that happen? And it was because of a genius trade by Jeff Peterson, Hornets team president. And the Minnesota Timberwolves, that trade is going to go down as the trade that was the beginning of the end of the Anthony Edwards era. They're calling it Ant Ball. Ant-Man and LaMelo Ball, the most exciting backcourt in the NBA. And probably the biggest pretender of a team now in the NBA, or the Minnesota Timberwolves. You mark my words, this LaMelo Ball trade is going to end up being a disaster for Minnesota. 310-840-4910 is the number to join the show. 310-840-4910. We come back, we'll take your calls, we'll take your texts, and I got some World Cup updates for you, and we're getting set for Team

0: USA. They've already won the group, but there's plenty more at stake when they take on Turkey in LA in just over a half hour from now. I'll explain when we come back. I'm Pat Boyle. 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
1: The U.S. men's national team is cruising. 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

in the last 4 years since. His shooting numbers got worse and worse until finally he was able to stay healthy, and finally the shooting numbers improved, and even then he barely shot above 40%, and he shot 36% from deep. That's not good. Those aren't great numbers. Did he have a good year? Yes. Was he a really good point guard for this team? Yes. But people are acting like the Hornets just traded an all-NBA player. I mean, get real. At NHL, Jersh tweeted in, LaMelo is a good player. He can learn more, sure, but the Wolves are undoubtedly better today than they were yesterday. And that's really the point that I disagree with the most. That's the point I disagree with the most here, is that the Wolves, I don't think they're better than they were. I don't think they were. I mean, this is a team that, yes, and I know that the core has changed here a little bit, right? Karl Anthony Towns, Julius Randle, the biggest one, and they've added some other depth pieces, but the Timberwolves got to the conference finals in 2024. Last year, they get back to the conference finals and lose to the eventual champion, Oklahoma City Thunder. This year, they get to the second round after knocking out the Denver Nuggets, who were fully healthy, and the T-Wolves were missing Anthony Edwards, DiVincenzo, Sunmu for a game. And then they took the Spurs to six games with Anthony Edwards playing hobbled and no DiVincenzo. So three straight years of getting at least to the second round, two of those years getting to the conference finals, and they lose to the team that gets to the finals this year in San Antonio. If they're any better, they're going to the finals this year. If that logic is true, the Minnesota Timberwolves are undoubtedly better today than they were before this trade. No, they're not. No, they're not. This team was known for their defense and their rebounding, and they have very capable three-point shooters and guys that can get downhill and get to the basket. Say what you will about Julius Randle. He has flaws. He does. But you sent him packing for what? Nothing. And now you've traded away Naz Reid and to bring in LaMelo Ball. So you've lost two power forwards, two great rebounders, two guys that together average 30-plus points per game. You've lost size. You've lost defense. You've lost physicality. You've lost tenacity. For LaMelo Ball, that makes the T-Wolves better? I don't buy it, man. I don't buy it for a single second. Now, they still have a decent enough team with Ant-Man, Gobert, Jaden McDaniels, Dosunmu. You add LaMelo Ball into the mix, that they'll probably be a playoff team this year. They'll probably find a way to win. I'll give them 48 wins. And that's probably the sixth seed. Again. But if they're undoubtedly better today than they were before this, and I think you have to lump in the Julius Randle trade with that, because they traded away Randle so they could bring in LaMelo Ball. So it's not just Naz Reid. You have to factor in Randle. If the T-Wolves are undoubtedly better, sending Randle and Naz Reid off the team to bring in LaMelo Ball, then this is a team that's made the conference finals two out of the last 3 years. They need to get to the finals. Otherwise, they're not better. At bare minimum, they need to get back to the conference finals. Otherwise, they're not better. And they're not getting to the conference finals. They're not better than Oklahoma City. They're not better than San Antonio. Their defense got worse. Yes, they now have a true point guard. You don't have to rely on Mike Conley. You don't have to rely on Anthony Edwards to do all of the handling and the scoring. But man, this team's defense, this team's data, and this is a Minnesota Timberwolves team too, by the way. And I had a lot of people say, well, LaMelo Ball has never had a coach like Chris Finch. I mean, Chris Finch, I like Chris Finch, but I mean, he might be the most overrated coach in the NBA. He really might be.

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8: 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Open phone lines here in the final hour, but any of the main topics that we've gotten into, the LaMelo Ball trade, I think it's going to be a disaster for Minnesota. I think the Charlotte Hornets are going to be better off in the future for it. Anything on Team USA and the World Cup, which USA and Turkey has just kicked off from Los Angeles. Any other baseball conversations, thoughts, takes, opinions that you have? Our talking text line to join the show is 310-840-4910. Again, that's 310-840-4910. We're going to get to a little hot or cold here in just a bit, but we do have a bunch of callers on hold, so let's get right to it here. Bert in Baltimore is up next here on BetMGM Tonight.
9: Hey-o! What's going on, Patty?
8: What's up, dude? How are you?
9: I'm great, man. I'm great. Hey, your take about the Hornets trade and LaMelo, you

0: couldn't be more spot on. That's what's wrong with the talent evaluators and fans alike. Everybody's mesmerized by all the fancy moves, yet total disregard for intelligent play and, as you said, winning basketball. As my man Alec Baldwin famously said in Glengarry Glen Ross, a loser is a loser. Good riddance. I don't even like the Hornets. But I couldn't disagree with your take. I'm actually shocked at your take on the USMNT. Yeah, you played soccer. Four players have yellow cards. If, God forbid, they catch the wrong whistle in a meaningless game, they'll be sitting on the sidelines in the knockout round.
1: Yeah, look, Bert, that's a good point, man. Wow, USA already just scored. Wow.
0: Hey-o!
1: So they're already up 1-0. Third minute off a corner. Back post, unmarked, completely unmarked on that goal, is Trusty, Austin Trusty, from the back post. No. Puts USA up 1-0 already, 3 minutes into the game.
0: I didn't realize that started already. I got to put the game on. But, yeah, man, it's a preseason game. You can't risk either Pulisic getting hurt or those guys getting a red card by picking up a second yellow. No way.
1: Yeah, oh well, and that's the thing, and it's, you know, Pulisic, like I said, he's got the calf tweak, so I didn't expect him to play, and that's not, I'm not really frustrated about that. Yes, there are four players with yellows. Anthony Robinson is one of them. Foe Balogun, the striker who had the two goals in the win against Paraguay, is another. And Tyler Adams is a normal starter, and Chris Richards. So four normal starters. Yeah, okay. I can understand you can't really risk a second yellow, because if so, then yes, then they'd have to miss the next match in the knockout stage. But also, you could play him for the first 45 minutes and say, hey, just don't do anything stupid, man. Like, we got it. You got to, I think, make, and I appreciate the call, Bert. I think you got to try to replicate what next week is going to feel like, where the season is on, the season, the tournament's on the line. When they play Bosnia, I think you got to try to replicate that as much as you can. And I think the fact that, you know, and it's not just that they rotated those four guys plus Pulisic, like they rotated a bunch of, like, Sergiño Dest doesn't have any yellow cards. He's normally a starter. He should be playing. He should be starting. Alex Freeman is a guy that has played every minute. Why is he not in the starting lineup? Tim Ream is the starting center back. He's played every minute. Why is he not in the starting lineup? He doesn't have any yellow cards. So it's not like it's just the guys that have the yellows. It was essentially the entire starting lineup. Just about. And I think that that's a mistake. And again, I would have even played Foe Balogun. And I would have said, hey, man, don't do anything dumb. I don't care. Like, no stupid tackles. Play the first 45 minutes and sub him off. He didn't have to play the full 90. He didn't have to play 80 minutes. But he should have been in the starting lineup. Because I think you have to replicate as much as you can what next week is going to feel like when they play Bosnia. And that is, all of a sudden, you're playing for your life. And Turkey is going to bring, I thought they were going to bring them a good challenge. Maybe not. Maybe the U.S., maybe we'll just wipe the floor with them here. They're already up 1-0 in the first 5 minutes. Austin Trusty scoring off a corner. But I thought at least you roll out what your starting 11 is going to be for that knockout stage game against Bosnia. And even if, at worst, you play it for 45 minutes. And then you can make a bunch of subs and get guys out and make sure that they avoid the yellow cards and make sure that they're rested and all that good stuff. But, I mean, to basically just throw out the backup 11 here, like this doesn't matter, to me, that's a mistake. To me, that is a mistake. The yellow cards argument, I can understand, right? You don't want Anthony Robinson. You don't want Tyler Adams picking up a stupid yellow card. But, I mean, come on. And you know what you got to do to pick up a yellow card in the first half and in a World Cup game? I know some referees are, you know, they're trigger happy. But also, you see the yellow cards that these guys pick up. It's like when you blatantly pull somebody's jersey, you blatantly trip somebody, you blatantly knock them down to prohibit them from, you know, continuing up the pitch or continuing up the field or having a chance to, you know, get into the attacking third. Like, most of the time, if you just make a slightly badly timed tackle, you're not getting a yellow in the first half. Even then, like I said, there's four guys that have a yellow card.

0: It doesn't explain why all the other starters are not in the starting lineup. But I guess for now, I should just shut my mouth because they're already up 1-0. 310-840-4910. Let's get to Paul in Rhode Island next up on BetMGM tonight. Paul is online too. What's up, Paul?
1: Thank you, Boyle. I'm always going to honor your show. You know that. But I have to say that as we go further on, it's okay to bet on the bench because, you know what, these other players that are on a bench, they play for the top teams in Germany, England, and Scotland. But you have to understand that we are going forward with our lineup that we had winning these two games. That doesn't mean that we got gifts, which we did. It means we're going forward. But you know the best thing about it is this. United States has a chance to have the home team backing them up 100%. And the best thing about it is that we do not go forward if the fans are not behind them. We have a goalie. We have actually two goalies in MLS. Everybody's been bashing them about the MLS. Don't forget that my goalie here in New England played for Nottingham Forest and he played for Arsenal. Sat on the bench, but that means he's a prospect. So I'm going to say right now we're going to win 2-1 tonight. And I'm going to bet any money that we're going to go to the 16th, okay?
0: Okay, Paul, I appreciate the call, man. I appreciate the call. Yeah, I mean, obviously the fans should be backing them up. Why wouldn't they? You got a sold-out crowd at SoFi Stadium. The place was rocking. The national anthem, I did, you know, in the commercial break right before we came back, I had the volume up. I was watching it. The national anthem seemed sped up. I don't know if that was just because of the delay from watching it on TV, but it felt like the national anthem was so quick that you're seeing the players in the, you know, on Team USA singing the anthem, and they're like a full second or two behind because the anthem was being played so fast. And it felt like the crowd was behind too. I don't know. Again, maybe that was the delay of watching it on TV and the sound is, you know, the reverb is not that great, but it seemed like the national anthem was like super sped up. Like they tried to play it in like a minute and 15 seconds. I don't know. That was just an observation that I had. But yeah, I mean, the fans are of course behind this team. I don't know if you've ever had more fan support for Team USA than you have at this World Cup, especially with how great they've been. Looking to go unbeaten for the first time ever in the group stage. And yes, Matt Turner, who's in goal tonight. Yes, he used to be on Arsenal. He used to play for Crystal Palace. He used to play for Nottingham Forest in the Premier League. And he's in the MLS right now for the New England Revolution. And yes, they do have some other really good players. Timothy Weah, who plays in Europe, and Gio Reyna, who... Oh, Turkey just equalized. Oh, how about that? I mean, if you wanted goals and you wanted action, you're getting it. Turkey has answered back in the 10th minute. Just like that, it's 1-1. Quick counterattack, and they just split USA right up the middle. Oh, that happened fast. Yeah, nice little build-up in the midfield. USA kind of chasing. Miscommunication on defense. Beautiful pass inside, and then a one-on-one and a beautiful finish. I mean, that's just... That was just great soccer right there. That was great football from Turkey. And that one, there was a slight little defensive miscommunication that allowed that whole thing to continue to unfold. But that was just beautifully timed football that time from Turkey. And again, USA's already won the group. We're already playing Bosnia no matter what happens. My issue was the fact that Pochettino basically sat the entire starting lineup. Arda Güler, the goal scorer, by the way, for Turkey. My issue is that they sat the entire starting lineup. And yeah, like I said, you know, Brendan Aaronson plays for Leeds United. Weston McKennie, who is a normal, he's the only normal starter that I can see off the top of my head that is in the starting 11. He plays for Juventus in Italy. Yeah, there are some guys coming off the bench that are good. And yes, you want to give some playing time to guys off

0: the bench because you're going to need some super subs almost, you know, undoubtedly. You need guys to come off the bench and play effector. And so you got to try to see who can be successful in what spot. I get all that. But like Mexico rotated their squad a little bit. They still played a lot of their starters. They didn't take the game. They didn't treat the game like it didn't matter. I'm trying to think off the top of my head who played earlier today. Netherlands was already basically into the knockout stage. They started most of their players. Now, Germany also, for the beginning of the game, played a lot of their normal starting lineup, and they lost to Ecuador. So, you know, I guess you see both sides of the coin there, but I don't know. I was hoping to see most of the normal Team USA starters from the first two games in this starting lineup. Because I'll tell you this much. You know, Paul in Rhode Island thinks that he said he'd bet any amount of money that we beat Bosnia. That's going to be a war. That is not going to be an easy game. I promise you. I promise you that's not going to be an easy game. Take it from me, somebody that is half Italian-American, half Irish-American, and I love supporting Italy in soccer. And it's been an embarrassing last three editions of the World Cup because Italy has not made the World Cup because they've gotten knocked out in the European playoffs to qualify for the World Cup three straight times. And Italy won the Euros in 2021, whatever the hell it was, because of COVID, when they delayed it by a year. Italy won the Euros, and yet they've missed the last three editions of the World Cup. You know who knocked them out back in March? Bosnia. And you can say what you want about Italy and how embarrassing they've been in the World Cup the last 12 years, and they've missed it three straight. I get that. That's a good team. Italy's got a really good team. They might not be a top five team in the world anymore, but they still got a really, really good team, and Bosnia beat them. And so if you can't think that in a knockout game of soccer, where sometimes you're not playing for 90 minutes, you're playing for penalties, you're playing to not lose, and that is a strategy that can actually work quite well in soccer, that is what Bosnia does. And that is what they will do when they play the USA next week in the round of 32. That is not going to be easy. That's going to be a war. That's going to be a severe test, and it would be a real damn shame if Stars and Stripes look as great as they do right now in the group stage, and they're favorites in that game against Bosnia, which they are. I think BetMGM, our friends at BetMGM, have USA like minus 150 on the money line, which means they have to win in the first 90 minutes. They can't. They have to win in regulation. It would be a real shame if they build up so much hype and expectation and excitement, and then it comes crashing down. I'm not saying it's gonna. But for anybody that thinks that's already looking ahead and say, all right, this game against Turkey doesn't mean anything. Can't wait for next week. We're gonna steamroll Bosnia. That's not gonna be an easy game, I promise you. 310-840-4910. Let's get to Jeff in Atlanta, who's next up on BetMGM tonight, wants to weigh in on the LaMelo Ball trade. What's up, Jeff? How you doing, bro?
1: How's it going, Pat? Watch this
0: Good man, how are you?
1: Watch this LaMelo Ball trade age like fine wine. The LaMelo to Minnesota trade is the first domino effect. If the Wolves don't make a finals appearance or even a conference finals appearance with Ant and LaMelo, I think Anthony Edwards is going to be looking for a new home in 2027. And you know who's going to be calling? Pat Riley. Miami already has Giannis and Bam. And you know Pat Riley will find a way to pull it off. Anthony Edwards, Giannis, and Bam, that's a big three, and that's the next NBA dynasty. Just come back to this message in 2027, Pat.
0: Wow, Jeff, that is a bold take, and I don't hate it. I mean, as a Knicks fan, I would hate it. Don't get me wrong. But as an NBA fan, I don't hate that take. I don't hate that prediction. And because mostly I agree with you in terms of that it's not going to work with Minnesota. Now, I don't know if it would be this time next year that Anthony Edwards demands a trade. I think he would probably, I mean, I don't know. I'm not going to speak for Anthony Edwards, but I would think he would have to try to give this 2 years. And let me just quickly see, what is Anthony Edwards? contract look like?

0: Like, he's in the third year of his five-year rookie max extension. So he'll become an unrestricted free agent in 2029. So in the next year, 2026, 2027, 2020. So he's still got, what, 3 years left? If I'm not mistaken. Yeah, he still has 3 years left before he becomes a free agent. Now, again, obviously, if he would demand a trade, he wouldn't get the free agency. But I would think you're maybe looking at 2 years before you maybe get an Anthony Edwards blockbuster trade. Now, that's not to say that it still won't happen. But I agree, and I appreciate you calling, Jeff, and I agree with you that this trade is not going to work for Minnesota. And so, yes, I think it is a matter of when, not if, Anthony Edwards demands a trade. And, man, Pat Riley has been refusing to retire the last couple of years, despite the Miami Heat being a perennial play-in team and a mediocre average team at best. And yes, I know they turned a play-in tournament into an NBA Finals appearance just a couple of years ago. I remember that because it came at the expense of my New York Knicks. But Pat Riley said, I'm not retiring. I have no plans to retire. And I think he knew that that Giannis trade was going to happen. And he was going to be the one to pull it off. And I don't think Pat Riley's going to stop there. Because Miami had to trade all of their depth. And so right now, like the Miami Heat, like after this Giannis trade, like it's going to be Giannis. It's going to be Davion Mitchell, Norm Powell, Andrew Wiggins, Giannis, and Bam. Now that's good, but you don't have the depth of Jaime Jaquez anymore. And I'll mention Tyler Hero. I think he's a losing player as well. So I think that was honestly addition by subtraction, but you don't have Jaime Jaquez. You don't have Jaka Jonas, who was a nice, young, developing player. And so the Miami doesn't have the depth right now, I think, to really compete in the East. But if they were to add Anthony Edwards in 2 years from now, and you have Giannis, Bam, and Ant-Man, oh boy, that's a scary-looking team. I hope that doesn't happen. Even though I think Anthony Edwards will be requesting a trade in the next couple of years from Minnesota. Keep him away from the East, please, as a Knicks fan. I don't want any part of him. 310-840-4910 is the phone number to join the show. 310-840-4910. You could call. You could text. USA 1, Turkey A 1 in the 20th minute. Sebastian Berhalter just got a yellow card for a very, very harsh tackle. And no, he did not already have a yellow card, so he's fine, and he's not normally in the starting lineup anyway. But USA scored in the third minute off the corner for Austin Trusty, but then Turkey answered 6 minutes later from Arda Güler. So it's 1-1. Again, the game means nothing. USA has already won the group, but still, we'll be tracking and keeping you posted live by the minute. USA's final group stage game at the 2026 FIFA World Cup before they take on Bosnia in the round of 32. 310-840-4910. When we come back, we'll get to hot or cold with producer Brandon Combs. I'm Pat Boyle. This is BetMGM Tonight here on Westwood One Sports.
1: The Washington Wizards made BYU's A.J. DeBonza the number one pick in the NBA draft. Will DeBonza be the generational talent to bring a championship to the nation's capital for the first time in nearly 50 years? Westwood One Sports.
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1: All right, welcome on back. 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I'm Pat Boyle. 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Still 1-1 between the USA and Turkey in the World Cup. This game's a dead rubber, as they like to call it. And I know that there is a lot of jokes going on in your mind right now. But that means the game means nothing for both sides. Team USA, they've already won the group. They're already into the night.

knockout stage. They're already playing Bosnia in the round of 32 next week. No matter what happens, Turkey already eliminated. Very disappointing because they got some good players. The guy that scored their goal, Arda Güler, is 21 years old and he plays for Real Madrid. He's a damn good player. Hell of a player. Very disappointing how Turkey is already eliminated and this game means nothing to them. But either way, you only get three of these games in the group stage, so soak it in. We're keeping you posted. In the other game, which could have some big-time implications, who's going to win second place in the group and automatically advance. And then the third-place team, if they're going to end up being one of the teams in the knockout stages because of this new expanded format, which I think was stupid that they expanded to 48 teams in a round of 32. I thought you had a perfect format when it was 32 teams and the top two from each group advance and you go right to the round of 16. Either way, that's what we – hey, more games, more money, more TV money. Shocker, the World Cup has followed suit. To the NFL playoffs and the NBA playoffs and the NCAA tournament, everything else, more teams, more people, more participation trophies. Stupid. But either way, the other game in this group going on right now, Paraguay and Australia, 0-0 in the 30th minute. And so if that result holds, most likely Paraguay and Australia would both get into the knockout stage. Most likely. I think the minimum you're going to need to have as a third-place team is 4 points. But either way, USA and Turkey 1-1. Earlier today, Netherlands beat up on Tunisia. No surprise, 3-1. They won their group. That is probably already, I'm looking ahead, because you've already got about five matchups determined here for the knockout stage. Netherlands-Morocco, that is a tasty game. In the round of 32. That's a damn shame that one of those teams is going to have to lose. Morocco, remember, they took the world by storm last World Cup in Qatar when they got all the way to the semifinals. And the Netherlands knocked out Team USA. Is that last World Cup? I believe. Yeah. In Qatar, Netherlands is a team that is, I think their ceiling is getting all the way to the championship game, getting to the final. That's their ceiling. I think their floor is probably the round of 16, if not the quarterfinals. So somebody's going to have to lose that game, which is a damn shame. Team USA has a second goal, but it looks like it's being ruled off for offsides. Yep. Damn. Off a set piece again. But yeah, that looked like a clear offsides there. Off another corner. And yeah, that's absolutely offsides. Yeah, I'm 99% sure that one's not going to be ruled a goal. That's going to be offside. So, all right, goal's off the table. Still 1-1. So anyway, Netherlands-Morocco, that's already set for the knockout stage. That's going to be an incredible game. And then Brazil-Japan is another great game. I mean, look, I know I criticized the fact that there was an expansion and we got around to 32, but you do have some great games in the first round of that knockout stage because of it. Germany losing to Ecuador today, bit of a shock. Germany had nothing to play for. They already won the group no matter what, but still, losing to Ecuador. Probably not a good result heading into the knockout stage for the Germans, the 2014 World Cup champions, who then didn't even make it out of the group stage in 2018 and 2022. So we'll see. Oh, Turkey has now just gone up on USA, 2-1. Wow. Red, white, and blue looked like they might win this game going away and really opening up everybody's eyes when they scored in the third minute. And now just like that, it's 2-1 Turkey, a great, beautiful buildup once again. And a low cross right through the middle of the box. And a man that's unmarked, and it's 2-1 Turkey over USA. Goal scored by Orkun Kokçu. So 2-1 Turkey. All right, well, that changed quick. That escalated quickly. All right, 310-840-4910. Let's get to some hot or cold here. Producer Brandon Combs. Combsy, what's going on, brother? You want to, well, I would say you would play the song, but I know that we've got the folks at Westwood One running the sound today, so
I know your Cubbies just pulled off a sweep of the Mets, and that's now four wins in a row, and they're finding ways to win.

0: despite having an entire pitching staff riddled with injuries. But what a night for your Cubbies. They win it in 10.
1: Yeah, now that Matthew Boyd's back, they at least have two of their five starters from the opening day rotation back in the mix. But yeah, look, you take four, even though it is from a struggling Mets team, which, by the way, how the hell they have not yet fired a manager is beyond me. But to take four in a row off of that team is fun. I love watching the Mets struggle. And now you go against Milwaukee, which I don't know if my heart can take this series this weekend. I hate watching the Cubs lose to that stinking team. And I don't know how good it's going to be this weekend because I have no clue who's starting. So, yeah, I'm going to take these four wins. I'm going to enjoy them for a couple of days.
0: Now, did the Cubbies... have they even listed the starters for this weekend? Or are you saying that metaphor? Well, were you joking?
1: I know David Peterson is going to start one of them. I don't know which one.
0: Colin Ray, I think, is starting tomorrow against Mizorowski.
1: Yeah, that'll be fun. So good thing I have plans tomorrow and won't be watching. But yeah, I mean, David Peterson's going to start another one of those games. Like, it's basically, it was to a point yesterday where I saw who the Brewers were starting, which is their 1, 2, and 3. And I was like, man, Cubs are going to start Brad on Friday, me on Saturday, Monty on Sunday. Because it's looking bleak in that Cubs rotation. But anyway, you ready for some high
0: I would pull? Think Peterson... Yeah, I would think Peterson's going to go Saturday. He last pitched on Sunday. So probably give him, you know, an extra day's rest, and you'll go Colin Ray versus Mizorowski. Yeah. You'll have David Peterson versus Kyle Harrison, who's got a 2.50 ERA, and then whoever else against Brandon Woodruff on Sunday. But, yeah, look, I just, you know, I remember when I said the Brewers were going to win the division, and I had somebody tell me that I'm an idiot and that I'm crazy, okay. And now the same person is scared of being swept.
1: Right. Look. I hate you for picking the Brewers. I hate the Brewers for being good again. I hate the Brewers fans because they are the words that I can't say on radio. So, yeah.
0: I think Brewers fans are pretty nice people.
1: No, they're not. Anything north of the border of Illinois into that dirty, dirty state, not my favorite. Not my favorite.
0: Dirty state. Take it easy. We got some listeners in Wisconsin.
1: Yeah, well, they could take their cheese curds and shove it. How about that? Hey, like them apples.
0: Hey, maybe your Cubbies sweep. You know, who knows? Crazier things have happened.
1: Look, it could happen. I'm not banking on it. One game at a time. Be interested to see how this lineup fares against Mizorowski tomorrow. That's for sure. Because they're hot. They're hitting right now. Even Dansby Swanson, which is wild. So, all right. Let's do some hot or cold. You want to go first? You want me to go first? How do you want to do this? It's been a while.
0: You go first. And do the first one. And I will, know you're, I have a feeling you're feeling pretty fire about this one. So I will delegate to you. So go ahead and ask it.
1: The WNBA is wrong for how they're handling Caitlin Clark. Hot or cold?
0: See, because I'm on the fence here, and I know that's boring, and I'm usually a guy that is very one. I'll pick a side, and I will have a very strong opinion on it. I don't want to get into all the politics of the whole Caitlin Clark thing. If you want to do that, that is fine. But I know that Alyssa Thomas, who basically punched Caitlin Clark in the throat, or as the WNBA said, recklessly making contact with her fist to the throat area of Caitlin Clark. The WNBA has suspended Alyssa Thomas one game for that. You know, they go for a loose ball on the floor, and Alyssa Thomas doesn't punch, but kind of just like puts her weight on Caitlin Clark's throat and then steps over her, and they kind of trample her, basically. Look, this is nothing new. I think this is jealousy.

0: And yeah, I think the WNBA, they probably haven't handled it the best. But I also think you don't want to coddle Caitlin Clark. You do have to protect Caitlin Clark, but I don't think you want to coddle her. So again, I'm very much on the fence, and that was a very vanilla answer. So Combs, I know you feel strong about it, so go ahead.
1: I've never been more disappointed in you than I am right now for that take and that stance. Because when you watch what the WNBA has done to Caitlin Clark, one, we could talk all day long about how the WNBA officiates their games and all of the things that they let slide and that they do. But Caitlin Clark gets manhandled on the court. She gets thrown to the ground. The other day, she damn near got, like, it almost looked like a WWE match. Down on the ground, and she takes a fist to the throat. And there's no penalty call, no foul whatsoever. What are we doing? But then beyond that, the way the WNBA is handling some of this stuff, the fact that she's not in Fever promo videos, the fact that she's not on the 30 years of WNBA poster, you're not going to put Caitlin Clark, who, look, regardless of what she is, you don't think NBA players in the 80s hated Michael Jordan for all the attention he was getting and the Nike shoes and all this other stuff? You don't think that stuff happened? But the league recognized at least that he was going and he was slowly becoming the greatest of all time. The league understood that he was what the draw was. People wanted to go see Michael Jordan play, and that's what Caitlin Clark is right now to the WNBA. And I've said it time and time again, and I get flack for it all the time because I say this, but look, the reality of the situation is women don't support women in situations like this. They just don't. They get jealous, and they want to take it out, and they want to, Caitlin Clark this and Caitlin Clark that. But I promise you, the real elephant in the room is that if Caitlin Clark wasn't a white player, there'd be more of an outrage about this. There'd be more of an uproar on a whole lot of other networks that love to uproar about stuff. And they would be talking about this. But Caitlin Clark gets all the hate. She doesn't get any love on the court. She doesn't get any love. You know, anybody talking about this stuff, about her not being on posters, about her not being in these hype videos for games, about her not doing this. She should be the center of attention on all of this stuff because she is the one filling the stadiums. People are going because they want to see Caitlin Clark. I'm not saying Asia Wilson's not great at basketball. I love Asia Wilson. I love watching her play ball. But you're going to take Caitlin Clark and not put her on this video or on this poster? But we've got Mrs. Meebounds on the poster? We got Angel Reese on the poster? What are we doing? The WNBA and the way that they have handled Caitlin Clark is a freaking joke. And the WNBA needs to do something about it instead of just slamming their face into a brick wall over this Caitlin Clark stuff time after time after time.
0: Yeah, the fact that she's not on the 30 years WNBA poster and Angel Reese is, I mean, she is like objectively like 10 times the overall player that Angel Reese is. I mean, it's not even funny. So, yeah, the fact that you mentioned the Fever promo videos, I don't get it. I don't get it because I don't think at any point the league itself ever went out of their way to force Caitlin Clark down our throats as fans. It's the opposite. She has a natural cult following, and the league has tried to suppress that, it seems, rather than try and continue to market her in any which way they can. Now, again, she's on tons of commercials. I see Caitlin Clark on that, the State Farm commercial every time they have a new commercial. Oh, dude, from the logo, right? Like, I see her on TV all the time. But, yeah, the actual WNBA stuff, the promos, the advertising, it seems like they are trying to hide her when she is quite clearly the most popular player in the league.
1: Yeah, and it's stupid because you should welcome this because it's a business strategy. It's a smart business strategy to put her on there because people want it. Pat, this would be like

0: if somebody were to be like, man, I love Pat Boyle. I want to watch Pat Boyle. I want to listen to Pat Boyle. And then the network being like, yeah, we're going to take Pat Boyle off the air. What? He's the only one we want to freaking listen to. Why would you do something like it's bad for business to do stuff like that? And you're just constantly, I mean, she on the court, man, she gets annihilated. Annihilated. And then the other night I was watching one of the games and she got a technical foul. She got a technical foul for the way that she looked at another player. It was the most incredible thing I've ever seen. She just, the girl damn near swung and threw her to the ground. Kayla Clark just looked at her and walked behind her. She probably said something to her, but then got teed up right away. Then gets a fist to the throat with no call. It's mind-blowing the way the WNBA has run themselves over time and time again with this.
1: Yeah. 310-840-4910. We'll take a short break. We'll come back. The latest CBA proposal from Major League Baseball and also from MLBPA. Not helping things. It's getting worse. We'll explain when we come back. I'm Pat Boyle. That's producer Brandon Combs. We'll get you a Team USA World Cup update as well. 310-840-4910. Last segment when we return. 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
2: A shocking NBA trade sends LaMelo Ball to the Timberwolves for Naz Reid and a heap of draft picks. Westwood One! Ball joins Anthony Edwards in Minnesota to form one of the most exciting 1-2 punches in the league. Will it be enough to get past the Spurs and Thunder? Westwood One Sports.
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8: Black and Abdallah.

0: 27, and the owners are doing their damnedest to guarantee that that's a real thing, because I mean the players are going to look at this and they're going to balk and they're going to laugh, and I don't know what the owners are thinking. I don't know what they're trying to do. I don't know what they're trying to accomplish, because not one of their offers has been a serious offer to the players yet.
1: Yeah, it hasn't, and I'm starting to, like, it's more and more likely that we got a lockout next year, because they're just refusing to play ball with one another. Refusing to sit down and actually have some productive conversations. And I know it's only June, but Combs, like, you know that these talks aren't getting anywhere, but by the time we get to November or December. And so then they're going to try to jam, you know, basically intense debate and CBA talks and bargaining in the span of 2 to 3 months, when they should actually be having serious conversations now, and they're not. By the way, what'd you think?
0: Yeah.
1: Players Association, just like 30 minutes ago from Jeff Passan, yeah, the Players Association are proposing a ban on player prop bets. That's interesting, to say the least.
0: Hey, you know, I'm pro player in these negotiations, but back the hell off, Players Association. This is how I make my money. You back the hell off. If you can't not bet on games that you're involved in, okay, Brendan Sorsby, then stay the hell out of the game. Leave my player prop bets alone.
1: Monty said, don't ban my player props. The hyphen will die. That's right. All right, fun show. Can't wait for a Friday show tomorrow. Thanks to producer Brandon Combs. Thanks to video producer Monty. Thanks to Zach Kroll, Chloe Pratt, Max Sheedy, and my co-host Brad Evans, who's going on vacay. We'll be back tomorrow, 6 p.m. Eastern, right here at BetMGM.
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3: 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Regarding Myles Garrett, Browns GM Andrew Berry says he was never looking to trade Garrett. Hey, Andrew, what's next? 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
1: 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So, no need to overreact. Mission accomplished, going to the knockout.

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sometimes the best way to talk about a blockbuster trade is to talk about another blockbuster that might come from that trade. Jaylen Brown might be the next Charlotte Hornet. The Charlotte Hornets, after moving on from LaMelo Ball, should be viewed as contenders to land Jaylen Brown, and here's why.

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1: Sometimes there are just perfect days to shoot turkeys. 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

0: This is Westwood One Sports Night. 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
1: Love this. Celebrating a United States win. Not tonight, because they lost the turkey, but throwing on Uncle John's band. Grateful Dead. And then we see some suggestions from Greg. How about We Are the Champions, Queen? It's a bit presumptive. Don't know if that can be the anthem after every game. That's kind of the anthem that's reserved when you win a title. So we're talking about unofficial anthems. Take Me Home, Country Roads, Freebird coming to mind. 310-840-4910 if you want in. Love the submissions we've gotten so far. Now let's transition things to baseball. Here's a word of advice.

0: 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Here's Josh Graham.
1: Let's make some money. These odds, courtesy of our friends at DraftKings. Four bets for Friday's sports action. Then we'll get to what's ahead for the United States soccer team as they get set for the knockout stages. Tonight, officially, the close of the group stages, a 3-2 loss in the final seconds of stoppage time against Turkey. Still 6 points more than the Americans have ever had in the group stages, and that's something that you can really hang your hat on. Now let's get to Graham's gambling.
0: It's time for Graham's gambling. Let's make some money.
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0: McKenzie tries to load up the long throw. Man down for the U.S. Ball's knocked down. Follow-up shot is a goal! It's Sebastian Berhalter who ties the game, and he wants more!
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2: That was worth staying up for until the very bitter end anyway. U.S. falls 3-2 to Turkey in their final group stage match of the 2026 World Cup. Sebastian Berhalter's goal there tied it, though, at 2 apiece in the second half, as you heard it on Fox. Welcome back in Westwood One Sports. Chris Mack in for Nick Kostos today here on You Better You Bet. Coming up in just a couple of minutes, I have an indecent proposal for Jason Robertson and the Dallas Stars with the NHL draft tonight, and we would presume a deer kneeling. Look out in your backyard, our backyard, deer. Look, a deer kneeling. No, a deal nearing. Time for another sip of coffee. If you go from a deal nearing to a deer kneeling, yeah, it's time to get the coffee going. Also, I don't know what this one person is doing, but it doesn't make any sense to me. And it's just stinking of desperation. That coming up before 10 Eastern, 7 Pacific, at which point, top of the hour, we'll go through the pros and cons of the latest proposal from Major League Baseball to the Players Association. A little later, about an hour from now, we'll power rank the best wide receiver groups in the NFL. Final hour, the power hour here on You Better You Bet. 11 a.m. Eastern, 8 Pacific. Tommy Smith, legendary soccer commentator, will join us. Also, Odyssey NBA insider Nick Friedell to talk about the LaMelo trade to Minnesota and everything else that's gone on in the past week. It's a lot. But I want to be clear about something real quick. I am not a footy aficionado. That's why Tommy Smith is going to be on later in the show. The man has been knee-deep in soccer since before I was born. He knows the game backward and forward and upside down and right side up. So he is the expert. We will talk to him a little bit later. But I will tell you that now that we're through what I would call the acclimation period, you know how I don't know if they do this in other states, but in Pennsylvania, anyway, they have what they call heat acclimation, where the first 2 weeks of high school football training camp in August, they slowly get you acclimated to the heat. This has been an acclimation period for average everyday sports fans like myself to get up to speed on what we're watching at the World Cup. And I'll tell you, after watching through three group stage matches and watching what we saw last night and doing plenty of research about who the U.S. will be facing on Wednesday in Bosnia-Herzegovina in Santa Clara, round of 32 knockout match, I have my thoughts about what we saw during the group stage match and how it translates into Wednesday afternoon. Hold on, let's get to that in 1 second. Breaking news, we will get to baseball in a little bit more detail, as I mentioned at the top of the hour. But, bing bong, the Mets have fired Carlos Mendoza, according to John Heyman. That just broke literally 60 seconds ago. I mean, well overdue, it feels like, for the Mets to start to just rip things apart all the way down. I was going to say down to the studs, but that analogy implies that you don't need to just demolish the whole thing. And so Carlos Mendoza out, John Heyman reporting the Mets have fired him. As we get more details, obviously, we'll keep you up to date on that. Andy Green taking over in the interim.

Is anybody shocked at that? Seriously. The Mets have been an abject disaster. The six errors on Wednesday night had to be the straw that broke the camel's back. Had to be. I know Carlos Mendoza wasn't out there in the field actually partaking in that, but I'm sorry. Something had to change a long time ago, like a month and a half ago. And finally it has. The Mets have fired Carlos Mendoza. Again, we'll get back into baseball at the top of the hour. I want to talk about what we saw in L.A. last night, though. The U.S. men's national team losing to Turkey. I think when you do the research on Bosnia, who they're going to face on Wednesday, it's important to note that Bosnia wants to play physically. They want to play some keep away if they can. Maintain possession, even if it's on their own side of the field. And they're going to, I think I'm going to use a football analogy because I think more average everyday sports fans are football fans than football fans. I'm going to use a football analogy to try and gain a glimpse of insight into football. So, at times in the NFL, and college football for that matter, there are teams that want to lean on the run game and possess the football, keep it out of the opposition's hands, and use that ability to lean on the run game to create play-action opportunities downfield, right? And occasionally take big swings and big shots down the field. Like, think of, I think a good analogy for this would be like when the Niners went into Philly. I think it was a wild card game in 2024. It's not that long ago. I shouldn't be able to remember it. They were all about not asking Brock Purdy to go out and win the game. Let's lean on McCaffrey. Let's run the ball. And we'll take our deep shots. And it worked. They upset the Eagles in that game. That's what Bosnia is going to try to do to the U.S., to put football in football terms. Bosnia is going to try to play physically, control possession if they can, and play keep away from the U.S. playmakers, especially in the middle of the field, and then occasionally swing it wide and take some deep shots. And I think there is one little reason to have some level of concern if you're a U.S. soccer fan. And that is that things got a little shaky on the defensive end multiple times at really, really poor moments last night. Like you jump out to an early lead and then 5 minutes later, you give up a response goal. Late in the game, everyone's running around like chickens with their head cut off, you give up the game winner. That's how Bosnia gets the U.S. if they get them on Wednesday. Now, just to be clear, again, not a soccer expert, but to my amateur, average, everyday sports fan eyes, U.S. is a more talented squad, and they're the better team, and they should win. And I think even the soccer experts would agree to that. And Christian Pulisic looked like a guy ready to take over in moments last night. And if you get that again on Wednesday in Santa Clara, the U.S. wins. Because they're the more talented team. And they're going to be able to funnel the ball through the middle, as they've done throughout this tournament so far. And create moments of opportunity to score goals. But they've got to be careful on the back end because Bosnia will sit and wait and try to lull them to sleep and then take those deep shots downfield. So that's how we do two things. We take what we've seen through the first three group stage matches and we apply it to what we think could happen on Wednesday. And we also try to build the analogy of football to football.

0: can't get released. But don't think that they're going to do it to you as a favor so you can go off to Washington and play with your BFF. Coming up next, I thought it was another good faith proposal. We'll outline what Major League Baseball offered to the players yesterday. Next, here on Westwood One Sports.
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5: Breaking news in the first hour of the show. 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Chris Mack in for Nick Costos today here on You Better You Bet. Coming up in the final hour of the show, 11 a.m. Eastern, 8 Pacific, we will talk World Cup with the great Tommy Smith, legendary soccer commentator, and also talk everything that's gone on this week. Trades, draft, pending free agency with Odyssey NBA insider Nick Friedel. It is a Friedel Friday. It's a football Friday, but also football, because I just got done ranting and raving about Brandon Ayuk being a lunatic. Probably sounding like a lunatic in my own regard. Nonetheless, wide receivers, the topic of the day. We talked tight ends yesterday. Coming up in 20 minutes, I will power rank my best wide receiver groups in the NFL right now. We had some contention yesterday about best tight end groups because I didn't include the Las Vegas Raiders and Brock Bowers and Michael Mayer in my top five. Womp womp. Who will you get mad that I don't include in the top five for wide receiver groups today? There will be at least one. Oh, there will be at least one. Quick recap of the tight end rankings, by the way. You can find it on social media. Just follow You Better You Bet and Westwood One Sports. I had the Rams 1, the Bears 2, the Steelers 3, the Bills 4, the Chiefs 5. Everybody got mad at me for not including the Raiders. But we'll get back into football, not football, football in a couple of minutes. What the hell do the Mets do now? Before I break down this proposal for Major League Baseball to the Players Association, that's the breaking news of the last 45 minutes or so. Mets have finally fired Carlos Mendoza. What do they do? How far down do they tear it, I guess, is the question. They dealt lefty David Peterson. Was it the day before yesterday to the Cubs? Okay, that's a pebble causing a tiny ripple in the pond compared to what we should get, the waves we should get from the Mets with the trade deadline just a little more than a month away. There should be plenty more. But where does it stop? Like, Freddy Peralta, okay, yeah. You've got some bullpen arms you could move. Brooks Raley, AJ Minner. But how far do you go in tearing it down if you're the Mets? I think, look, this is where the possible change to a cap and floor system really does come into serious focus for all teams, but especially a team like the Mets. Because in a world without a cap, the Mets could conceivably tear it all down, maybe spend a year finding their footing again, and then dive right back into free agency. Or just dive straight into free agency this offseason, right? Like, what's stopping them?

Keep spending. None of it matters. Because there's no cap. And you can buy your way out of mistakes. But in a cap and floor system, you can't screw up and sign Bo Bichette. I know it's a shorter term deal, but like, you can't sign Bo Bichette and then get nothing out of him and decide after a year that you're going to move on, or half a year to move on. You can't give Juan Soto a massive contract, which Juan Soto deserves, as much money as can possibly be given to him, and then try to build a roster out around him without making some really smart personnel moves. The Mets haven't done any of this. They've completely fallen flat on their face. And if 2027 is the first year of a salary cap in Major League Baseball, they are going to be hard pressed to figure out how they're going to turn around without just outspending everyone. And see, this is what I talk about when I say that the salary cap is important and it needs to be implemented. It's not because I don't want dudes to make money. Get paid. Get paid by all means. That's why I don't agree with the one part of the proposal yesterday that seemed wonky from the league. The hard cap on contract lengths and values. I don't like that. If a team wants to go out and blow up their cap by giving a dude 15 years and $50 million a year, by all means, let them go ahead and do it. They got to manage their own cap. You can't manage it on a player-by-player basis for them. So I don't agree with that part. But I do agree in philosophy with the idea of a salary cap in Major League Baseball. Because then a team like the Mets can't just buy their way out of all these mistakes. They can't. They're screwed for the foreseeable future now. Unless they make some really shrewd trades and are able to develop some young guys at cost-effective numbers to surround Soto with going forward. Because he's not going anywhere, I wouldn't think. And again, anything's possible, I guess. So that's your breaking baseball news this morning. Carlos Mendoza fired by the Mets. Just how much do they tear things apart there? But it does tie into this latest MLB proposal, which again falls under the umbrella of a cap and a floor in Major League Baseball, which I think 99% of fans want. I get it. You're a Dodgers fan. Maybe you're a Phils fan. Maybe you're a Mets fan. And you're like, well, if my team has the money, I'd like them to be able to spend the money. I don't care. It's not my money. I get that. But again, I don't want your team to be able to buy their way out of mistakes if my team isn't capable of buying their way out of mistakes to the same extent. And look, my team, the Pittsburgh Pirates. If you're an A's fan, if you're a Rays fan, if you're a Guardians fan, you get tired of hearing about how, okay, we're going to develop these young guys and then they're going to go off somewhere else because we can't afford to keep them. BS. You can spend more money. That's why I like the floor part. And yesterday included, the proposal for Major League Baseball to the Players Association included some things that players should be happy about. An increase in minimum salaries. An elimination of qualifying offers in free agency. An earlier start to free agency. All of that stuff the players should accept. But because it's sitting there under the umbrella of a cap and floor system, they go, this is garbage. No, it's not garbage. It's what's coming, whether you like it or not. As I said earlier, you can eat the vegetables sitting there on your plate, or you can sit there all night long until you clean the plate. And right in the middle of that plate is a cap and floor system. And by the way, I'm going to keep referring to it that way.

a cap and floor system. It's not just the institution of the salary cap. And that's one of those little things, one of those little verbiage things that the players are going to continue to bring up over the next, I don't know, 6 months or however long this plays out. They're going to keep mentioning the new salary cap system that Major League Baseball wants to employ. No. It's a cap and floor system. And yeah, it's based off of revenues. It's a 50-50 split between the players and the owners. Which means, by the way, you'd get to see some of the owners' books and just how much they're really bringing in. But it's what works in every other major professional North American league. And the players should be happy with the elimination of qualifying offers, free agency a year earlier, an increase in minimum salaries. Now, the one thing, another thing I do not agree with is the hard cap on contract lengths and values. Don't like that. But I tell you, more of these proposals than not fall in line with how the average everyday sports fan feels about baseball. Eliminate the salary deferrals. So you can't give a guy $500 million, but defer $400 million of it 2 decades out. No. That's called circumventing the cap. A variation of bird rights that they have in the NBA, where you're able to make a better offer to your own free agents than other teams can. Now, in the NBA, it's slightly different. You're able to literally circumvent the cap with bird rights, full bird rights, and do whatever it takes to keep your own players. Maybe that's the point it gets to in Major League Baseball. But the good faith effort is being made by the league to address things that fans want. And that's the other part of this, too, is the perspective we get from the players more often than not on this is, it's not what we want. The owners are trying to keep more money for themselves and give us less. Let me count on one hand the number of fans that care. Oh, wait. None. Fans have their own concerns about the game. And it's not how you divvy up the billions. Honestly, it isn't. We don't care if the players get 55% of the revenue or 50% of the revenue or somewhere in between. We don't. We just care that all teams have to be held to the same window of guidelines. So that the bottom 8 to 10 spend more and stop crying poor mouth, and that the top 6 to 8 are held to an upper limit so they can't buy their way out of mistakes. That's what fans care about. And so, once again, a good faith proposal. Even if you don't like some of the points on that proposal, like the draft points that they brought up last week about limiting the draft to just college players and a separate international draft, and I didn't necessarily get on board with that. But at the very least, every week or two, Major League Baseball is coming back to the Players Association saying, hey, we're building the framework here. We're trying to work with you guys. Free agency can start earlier. We'll increase minimum salaries more than they've ever been increased before. We'll eliminate the qualifying offers. All these things that players should look at and say, oh, okay, good, I like that. And instead, because it's under the cap and floor system, the players and the Players Association dismiss it out of hand. The fans are going to end up siding with those people that are trying to get baseball on the field next spring. And so far, I've seen a lot more from the league side than I have from the Players Association side that at the very least build some points for negotiation, if not a complete and total framework.

0: there are things that can be talked about within the league's proposals to the players. The players just stop and say, I see the word cap right there. No, don't want to talk about it. Hey, again, you're acting like a petulant toddler. The veggies are on the plate, Connor. You're going to have to eat them. Or else you'll sit there all night. One other interesting point to this. Something the players have proposed is banning prop bets. And a lot of that has to do with the harassment players face online from ridiculous people. And I hope you're not one of them. If you're within the sound of my voice and you're one of those people that goes on social media to DM a player after he only strikes out four instead of six and you miss the over on the 5.5K prop, like, you, go outside, find a hobby, touch grass, as the kids say. But it's also because that is the easiest way for organized crime to get their hooks into players via the prop bets. I have no problem eliminating prop bets. Look, I like betting on sports. I do. You reduce the number of markets available to bet on, I'd be disappointed. Like, am I going to bet Jacob Mizorowski's over strikeout prop tonight? Yes. Am I going to bet Jacob Mizorowski's over outs prop tonight? Yes. But if they weren't there, would I just find another way to bet on Jacob Mizorowski by betting on the Brewers? Yes. So I have no problem with that. The league is putting forth a good faith effort to try and hammer out the bullet points of a framework for an agreement under the cap and floor system. And the players just continue to sit there, put their fingers in their ears and go, la, la, la, la, la, cap and floor, I can't hear you. La, la, la, la, la, cap, can't hear you. No, that's, again, not how it works. This isn't preschool. You have to sit down and talk like an adult at some point. And one side has done that so far. The other side, just sitting there in their wet diaper crying. Coming up at the top of the hour, we'll get back into the World Cup with legendary soccer commentator Tommy Smith. I cannot wait to pick his brain about just how far he thinks the U.S. can go in this World Cup. Their round of 32 knockout match Wednesday afternoon in Santa Clara, California, against Bosnia and Herzegovina. Coming up in about 20 minutes or so, MLB at the halfway point. Who would be in the playoffs right now? Have you taken a gander at the standings lately? Who actually says take a gander? I don't know, but we'll do it. Next, though, power ranking the best wide receiver groups in the NFL. You're not going to like this whole list. There will be someone left off that you will hate. You will get mad at me. That's okay. That's why we do this. It's Westwood One Sports.
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2: 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Brandon Ayuk is currently a San Francisco 49er. 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
7: And we're live here outside the Perez family home just waiting for the... And there they go! Almost on time this morning. Mom is coming out the front door strong with a double-arm kid carry. Looks like Dad has the bags. Daughter is bringing up the rear. Oh, but the diaper bag wasn't closed. Diapers and toys are everywhere. Ooh, but Mom has just nailed the perfect car seat buckle for the toddler. And now the eldest daughter, who looks to be about 9 or 10, has secured herself in the booster seat. Dad zips the bag closed, and they're off. Ah, but looks like Mom doesn't realize her coffee cup is still on the roof of the car. And there it goes. 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
1: Top of the hour, the legend, Tommy Smith, joins us. I can't wait to hear that Irish accent. We're going to talk World Cup with Tommy at the top of the hour. Coming up in just about exactly 1 hour from now, right around 11:20, 11:25 a.m. Eastern, same time, but with an 8 Pacific. Nick Friedell, Odyssey NBA insider, going to join us to talk about everything going on between the trades and the draft and impending free agency and the recent report from Shams Charania that as of yesterday, the Los Angeles

Lakers have not made an offer to LeBron James. Good. They shouldn't. Talk to Nick Friedell about all that. Exactly 1 hour from now. Coming up in 20 minutes, we are at the mathematical halfway point of the Major League Baseball season. I know some teams have only played like 78, 79 games. A couple have played as many as 82. But everybody's right around that 80 to 81 game sweet spot. So I want to take a look at the standings. Take a look at the matchups that we would have if the playoffs started today. And look for one team each in the AL and NL that we think could leap into the playoff bracket on either side, and a team we would then commensurately take out. That coming up in 20 minutes. By the way, the breaking MLB news this morning, the Mets finally put him out of his misery as they have made official the firing of Carlos Mendoza this morning. How much more will they tear things down? That's the question. Andy Green taking over, by the way, moving from the front office. He managed the Padres for 3.5 years or so, 2016 through 19, I believe. Andy Green moving down from a player development role to take over as interim manager. How many pieces get moved before the deadline? How much more do they maybe have to tear down in free agency? Depending on what free agency looks like, because that's a huge question mark too. It is a bad time to be a team who has overspent and still lost. Like, it is a terrible time to be that team. At least if the Dodgers, under a new cap and floor system, would have to restructure some things to get under the cap, they're still the Dodgers, and they have a great scouting and development staff, and they'd figure out a way to make it work and probably still win. The Mets, on the other hand, there's no getting around it. They're screwed. MLB at the halfway point coming up, like I said, about 15, 20 minutes from now here on Westwood One Sports. Chris Mack in for Nick Costos today here on You Better You Bet. You can always get us inside your Westwood One Sports app, also inside the Odyssey app, AUDACY. And we are live across North America on SiriusXM channel 375. I played the Instagram post from Brandon Ayuk earlier. It's just him prattling on again about playing for the Washington Commanders, which I don't think he understands. He can't just manifest and make happen. The Niners have to move on from him officially. And if I were John Lynch, I would let him rot on the restricted list as long as he's doing stupid stuff like dancing around making TikToks in a Commanders hat. But that's just me. But it did get me to thinking about wide receiver groups across the NFL. You know, in light of the Brenton Strange and Kyle Pitts contracts earlier this week, we spent yesterday, at least a couple of minutes, I did power ranking the best wide or tight end groups. We had a big disagreement about why I didn't have the Raiders in the top five. Fair. That's what power rankings are for. Perhaps we will disagree about these power rankings as well. So, with no further ado, let me give you the one, the only, definitive, only right power rankings for the best wide receiver groups in the NFL. Are you ready? Number five, the Seattle Seahawks. Oh, yeah, baby. Yeah. Seattle at number five. Why? Jackson Smith and Jigba. Hello? I don't know how much effectiveness Cooper Kupp has left. I think he's probably still got a year or two left in the tank. But have we seen what Rashid Shaheed is capable of? And you may say, Chris, yeah, in the return game, that's great. Rashid Shaheed is a legitimate weapon through the air as well. I love the way they've built out that receiving core. So as far as a group of three, is there a better group of three in the NFL right now? Maybe one other one. But best wide receiver. Yeah. One of the best groups of three. Seattle's number five for me. Number four. It's not a group of three. It's a pair. And it's the best 1-2 receiving combo in the NFL. It's George Pickens and CeeDee Lamb at number four with the Dallas Cowboys. Now, when I first rolled through this in my head last night, obviously,
Pickens and Lamb are the first.

0: pair that come to mind, probably, outside of maybe another pair that we'll get to in a minute. And I don't think, as a pair, I don't think you can beat them. But this is a ranking of the entire receiving core for a team. And once you get beyond Pickens and Lamb, what are we working with in Dallas? Honestly, if one of these guys were to go down, yes, the other one is capable of carrying things, as we saw Pickens do while Lamb was down last year. But when all of a sudden you go from Pickens and Lamb to one or the other, and then Ryan Flournoy or the hollowed out husk of Marcus Valdes-Scantling, as a Steelers fan, I witnessed that last year. I'm here to tell you, it's not that great. Kevontae Turpin, okay. But best pair, Pickens and Lamb. But as far as a receiving group as a whole, I have the Cowboys fourth. Number three, I really like this receiving group, at least when they're all healthy and on the field together. Now, they just got to have somebody get them the ball. Can Kyler Murray be that dude? The Minnesota Vikings are number three for me. I mean, based on Jay Jetta alone, Justin Jefferson. And then when Addison is also healthy, they're right up there as far as pairs go. They're not Lamb and Pickens. Let's not get crazy. Okay? They're not Chase and Higgins, who we'll get to in a couple of minutes. But that's a really strong pair. And then you add Juwan Jennings as well, who I think, if we're just scrolling through the list of wide receiver threes in the league, is, where are we going to put him? He's capable of top five, if not better. Could it be the best wide receiver three in the league? That might be pushing it. But I really like what they did in getting Jennings on a great bargain basement deal, too. So Vikings number three for me. Seahawks five, Cowboys four, Vikings three as I power rank the best wide receiver groups in the NFL. Number two, I just mentioned him a moment ago. It's the Cincinnati Bengals. It's Chase. It's Higgins. And let's not ignore the fact that Andre Yosivash has come around to be a very strong wide receiver three. But group as a whole, as a pair, Chase and Higgins right there with Pickens and Lamb in Dallas, and one other group that I'm going to get to in a second. But as a group of three, still very, very strong. So, plus you got Joey Burr getting you the football. So I have the Bengals wide receiver group number two. Seahawks five, Dallas four, Minnesota three, Cincy two. Ooh, who's he going to have number one? There's a couple of options here. He's going to leave somebody off the list. Yeah, I'm going to leave somebody off the list. Number one, the Detroit Lions. Absolutely. Amon-Ra, Jameson Williams. I would put those two right there, just a hair behind Chase and Higgins. Maybe right there with Chase and Higgins as the best duo behind Lamb and Pickens. If we were just doing duos, it would be Lamb, Pickens, and then it would be probably a tie at number two between Chase Higgins and St. Brown and Williams. But again, not ranking duos. I'm ranking wide receiver groups. And you got to add in Isaac Tesla, who was a red zone machine for the Lions last year. So that is the only definitive power ranking, at least in my mind, of the best wide receiver groups in the NFL. Seahawks number five, Cowboys four, Vikings three, Bengals two, Lions one, executive producer Bill Zimmerman sitting there waiting to critique my list and tell me who I missed and how I got this wrong. Right, Bill?
1: I wish I was, Chris, but I think you got the right five. I mean,
0: really?
1: I really do. Like, you could sit there with the Rams. I think that's probably the sixth team if you want to put the Rams in the mix. Now, I don't think I necessarily agree with the order. I think the Minnesota

0: Vikings have to be the first team. I think they have to be the top team. Once they brought in Juwan Jennings, that trio is the best trio in the NFL. And I don't think it's personally even that close, but I do think the five is the right five to have.
1: Yeah, I thought about that because, again, like I said a couple times here, it's a ranking of a wide receiver room. And so extra weight should be given to the full group. But I really like what Tesla did with the Lions last year. I think he's going to continue to develop. I think well-rounded one through three and maybe beyond. Who'd they draft this year? Maybe like Greg Dortch, I think they took. Not going to maybe be an immediate impact all the time. But the Lions wide receiving group is the best for my money. The Bengals, because I really like Yoshi Voss as well at two. So I want to see Jordan Addison stay on the field for 17 games before I'm willing to elevate them up to the top of the list. It's not usually injury. It's just usually stupid decisions with Addison that keep him off the field. But if he stays on the field for all 17 games, if all three of those guys are healthy for all 17, then yeah, I'll grant you the Vikings could vault up to number one on that list. The Rams, you're right, are going to be, if anybody's sitting down and power ranking their top five wide receiver groups, they're going to look at the Rams and go, excuse me, dummy, Puka and Adams, what are you thinking? And I would say, that's great. How old is Davante Adams now? And what is Puka going to look like this year? Maybe I'm making too much out of the off-field issues this offseason. Maybe Puka will go back out there and look just like himself, no problem. Maybe ageless wonder Davante Adams does not, in fact, age, and they're worth a ranking somewhere in the top five, maybe better than their division rival Seahawks. But again, that's a duo and not necessarily the whole room. You get beyond the first two in L.A., and I think there are question marks, not just counting the question marks with their top two. So we agree on the five. This is landmark. I didn't leave anybody off the list. I don't know
0: obviously,
1: if Tyler...
0: Except for Luther Burden and Roma Dunze and John A. Walker and Khalif Raymond.
1: This is why I'm really glad we did this on a day when Kenny is off, because he would be lighting up the chat right now and literally jumping into things. And I'm sure Grant would do the same. The fact that Tyler hasn't thrown up any objections, I feel good about this list overall. Lions 1, Bengals 2, Vikings 3, Cowboys 4, Seahawks 4. The definitive power ranking of the best wide receiver groups in the NFL. Tyler just jumped into the chat, said, unfortunately, I can't argue.
0: Look what you've done, Chris. You ruined the segment with such a good list.
1: I really have. I should have mixed it up a little bit more. I should have included, like, the Cardinals at number 4 just to piss someone off.
0: Marvin Harrison breakout season incoming.
1: Yeah, exactly. So I think what we do is, since I am filling in for Nick a good bit over the next couple of weeks, we might just have to pick a position group every day to power rank, and I will do a better job going forward, Bill. I promise. Boy Scouts honor. What's the boys? Is it two fingers or is it three fingers? I don't even know. I wasn't actually in Boy Scouts.
0: I raised myself.
1: I was a feral child. I grew up in the 80s and 90s. Thank you. Mike Brown just showed me. It's the two fingers. Is it the Vulcan thing? No. Scouts honor, I will do a better job of being more divisive in my position group rankings as we go through position group by position group over the next couple of weeks while I'm filling in intermittently for Nick here on You Better You Bet. It is Chris Mack in for Nick Kostos today here on Westwood One Sports. If you're unable to pick up the phone at 310-840-4910, you can always throw feedback into the chat on YouTube, youtube.com/@TheKostos, TheKostos. Grant throwing out there as well the idea of the Jags being in the list just to ruffle some feathers. Yeah, they did not come close. Long snapper rankings we may have to skip over. I don't know if we'll have enough time to get to those at some point in the next couple of weeks. Tommy Smith, legendary soccer commentator, going to join me at the top of the hour to talk about the World Cup, the U.S. losing to Turkey last night, but we already knew they were moving on, and we knew before the match even kicked off who they were going to face. It was going to be Bosnia. It will be Wednesday afternoon in the Bay Area, Santa Clara. What does Tommy expect from that match, and just how deep in the World Cup can the U.S. go? That's

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1: Forget just disrespecting the cash cow. How about just totally out and out pushing her out of the game? That in just a second here on Westwood One Sports. Chris Mack in for Nick Kostos today here on You Better You Bet. Top of the hour, Tommy Smith joins us to talk World Cup. Nick Friedell coming up in about 35 minutes, our Odyssey NBA insider on a Friedell Friday. We'll talk to him about the draft. Obviously, the LaMelo Ball deal to Minnesota and everything else going on as free agency looms on the very near horizon for the NBA. Speaking, though, of the footy, it's time for the world's top stars to go head-to-head on the pitch. You can grab today's Odds Boost token, join the excitement, and make your world's game moment. 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So Caitlin Clark out for the Indiana Fever. That was announced this morning. She'll miss Saturday's game, and there is no indication right now as to how long she will be out. We mentioned this in the high five right off the top of the show, the five biggest stories of the day right off the top. The one-game suspension for Alyssa Thomas wouldn't be as egregious if it weren't for the fact that it seems to rest on just a throne of contempt for Caitlin Clark within the WNBA. And the WNBA is where it is financially right now because of Caitlin Clark joining the league. And it's not a disrespect to all the other players in the WNBA. It's not. It's just an acknowledgement that when Caitlin Clark came to the WNBA, she brought eyeballs. And with eyeballs come money and a new CBA and better salaries and better working conditions, better travel conditions. And yet, players around the WNBA continue to treat Caitlin Clark like she's the bad guy. It doesn't compute for me. It just doesn't. But if you were hoping to catch a little hoops this weekend, WNBA style, know that Caitlin Clark won't be available to the Indiana Fever. MLB halfway point. We are there. Most teams sitting right around the 80 to 82 game mark. And as the standings sit right now, no, the Mets are not in it. They fired Carlos Mendoza this morning. And I imagine we'll start to really tear things down in earnest over the next month with the trade deadline approaching. What's that look like? What can they get for some players? I don't know. But it's not. I think it's important to note that if the impending structure of the CBA really does impose a cap, and not just the cap and floor that I've made it a point to talk about, but it imposes a hard cap, it's going to be really difficult for the Mets to dig themselves out of this right away, which is the whole point of the cap. You can't make a bunch of expensive mistakes and then just buy your way out of it. So the Mets are not in it. We know that, right? As the standings sit right now, this is what your playoff matchups would be in Major League Baseball. Are you ready? In the American League, your top three division winners would be the Yankees, the White Sox. See, this is when I would appreciate Kenny, our board op, being here. He's off today. And the third division winner who would have to play in the wild card round would be the Mariners. Your wild cards would be Tampa, Cleveland. And right now,

0: Yeah.
1: Chris, I think it's a really good point, and that was the whole thing that everybody kind of got lost in the Nas Reed love affair. I mean, a fan favorite. He was like a state favorite. Everybody, you go to these Timberwolves games, everybody's got the tattoos and everybody's going nuts anytime he does anything. On a basketball perspective, though, when you watch what is happening with the league, you need big time interior dudes. And if you're taking away one of your main guys, that's where the whole thing kind of, I went, oh boy, you are banking so much on LaMelo to be this difference maker when you know what you have at least in place there not only works, but to your point, for years the Western Conference teams are going to be trying to figure out Wemby. This is just the tip of the iceberg, what we've seen. So I did not like this move for Minnesota. I think that Charlotte is going to end up feeling a lot better about all of this. I think the defensive presence, at least having another big guy down low in Naz Reid, is going to help Charlotte a lot. And I think when you take away the guys that helped you build to the point that you were at, if you're the Timberwolves, and they start disappearing, and you go and make the splashy deal, more often than not in a league, that doesn't work out.
0: Yeah, I think there's something to be said too for the fact that I know LaMelo had some big moments, especially this year, especially down the stretch, the play-in game against Miami. And they were comfortable with him being the guy in those moments. But I'll be honest, if I'm a Hornets fan, I'm probably more excited about seeing how it develops between Coby White, Con Knipl, Brandon Miller, and just having multiple options now. We get into a spot late in the game, we're drawing something up in the huddle. We got any one of those three, I would think you trust to take the final shot.
1: I think that's exactly what they're going for too. They knew they had a bunch of young, talented pieces, and I think by making this move, you give those guys that you just named, Chris, a whole bunch of confidence because you say, "Hey, go do it." We're going to find a way to make it happen night after night, and I think what Charlotte has built and the pieces they already have in place, they keep getting better. I mean, how many times, Chris, through the years where you're like, what the hell is Charlotte doing? And now it's like, oh, I understand. Like it makes sense. They're making smart decisions. They've got a good coaching staff in place. It's amazing what happens when you have some kind of certainty in those two factors with a team. So I think it's going to be a very good move long term for Charlotte. And this is the first time I can remember in years and years that on a national basis, anybody was talking about Charlotte to begin with.
0: Nick Friedell, Odyssey NBA Insider, with us here on Westwood One Sports Insider Calls, brought to you by Hyundai and the all-new Hyundai Palisade Hybrid. Learn how it makes every day epic at HyundaiUSA.com. I know it just happened a couple minutes ago, but there have been a lot of these deals, whether it was like Isaiah Stewart to Memphis about 36 hours ago, or Isaiah Joe to Detroit just about a half hour ago, a little less than that. A lot of these secondary pieces getting moved around. In particular, Isaiah Joe to Detroit. I'm curious what your initial reaction is to that, both from the Pistons' perspective. I don't know if you heard me right before you jumped on, but the Pistons aren't going to sit around and wait for this offseason to come to them. But then also from the OKC perspective, which is, hey, we understand we've got to make some moves to stay under the second apron and keep ourselves flexible going forward.
1: Chris, as far as the Thunder go, that was my first thought because I went, okay, well, they want no part of the second apron that the rest of the league is sitting there going, no. I mean, Jim Dolan, the Knicks owner, had his comments. It is like universally around the league, there are no people that have the real money that are running these teams that want to get anywhere near that thing. So as far as the Thunder go, in my mind, that's all this was because obviously they liked him and they just don't want to touch that second apron. Going back to where the Pistons are at, I mean, I think that he can help, and I think these smaller moves and Beef Stew, he's going out.

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1: Mention you're a Yinzer once, and you get a full boatload of Wiz Khalifa. Next time, we'll sprinkle in some Mac Miller, too, for all the Yinzers out there. It's Westwood One Sports, Chris Mack with you in for Nick Kostos today here on You Better You Bet. Our three favorite moments of the day, with our three stars of the day coming up in just a couple of moments. 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I am actually on a baseball bet. Jacob Mizorowski lined at 9.5 strikeouts, or excuse me, 8.5 strikeouts. He's averaged 9.5. over his last 11 starts, also lined at 17.5 outs recorded. I'm going over on both of those.

0: about this. So we still have in the NBA, Jaylen Brown is going to get traded. I don't think there's any way that Jaylen Brown can return to the Boston Celtics. The way that they dangled him out there in trade talks for Giannis Antetokounmpo and for what was reported yesterday, Minnesota making the trade for LaMelo Ball, and the report from The Athletic saying that Minnesota was having talks with Boston for Jaylen Brown. They just didn't want to give up that much for Jaylen Brown. So I think at some point here, Jaylen Brown will be traded. I would be shocked if they brought him back. And I know that Brad Stevens earlier this week after the draft said that, like, he's a Celtic and we like Jaylen Brown. He's a major part of the organization. And, you know, he tried to smooth it over. I don't think there's any smoothing over with Jaylen. I think he's going to want out no matter what.
1: I mean, you have to find a trade partner. You have to find a trade partner. He's got, what, 3 years left on his deal. It's a pretty hefty contract. So you have to find someone that's willing to take on that money. And you have to find someone that thinks that Jaylen Brown is the missing piece to winning a championship. And I think that that opens the door up for a lot of people, because I think that there are a lot of GMs right now. There are a lot of front offices that see what the Knicks did, and that opens up a lot of doors for people, because people are, I think more teams are willing to say, and I think that's evident of the move we saw yesterday with the Timberwolves. Mm-hmm. The move we saw with the Timberwolves yesterday, I think that's evident by what the Knicks did, that say, why not us? Because it's not just top heavy with, oh, well, the Thunder are just going to win it again. Oh, well, the Celtics are just going to go and it's just going to be Celtics and Thunder back to back to back all the time. Well, the Knicks did it. And, you know, they don't, I mean, yes, Brunson established himself as a superstar during the playoffs, but if you can put together a team, nobody thought the Knicks were going to win the finals at the beginning of the season.
0: No.
1: So I think it opens the door for more teams to be like, hey, if we add one or two pieces here, maybe we can go on a run and replicate what the Knicks did.
0: I'm laughing because your idea and your thought there is right. I think Minnesota did the opposite. Like to your point, if you see the Knicks and what they accomplished, shouldn't the Timberwolves kept those players together, Julius Randle, Naz Reid, and been like, all right, we're good. We just need the right opportunity to make a deep run.
1: But it wasn't
0: instead,
1: good.
0: Instead, they blew up the toughness of the team.
1: But it wasn't good enough. Clearly.
0: No, I know, but that's why I'm saying, like, you're right. I think teams should look at how the Knicks accomplished the championship and stop chasing stars.
1: I know.
0: And keep their team together. And Minnesota's doing the opposite. All right, so for Boston, what are they asking for? Here's Shams Charania on ESPN television talking about that. Boston, what are they asking for Jaylen Brown?
2: My understanding is in some cases the Celtics have asked teams for at least 4 first-round picks for Jaylen Brown. He's got 3 years left on his contract at a supermax clip. So where does that put him as far as his value? And if this is a Boston team that's been contending in the Eastern Conference and their potential ask for some teams is a package of picks and players, how have they reimagined this roster moving forward, their finances, their viability as a contender in the Eastern Conference? But I do think as of right now, time will tell which side will bring the urgency to this matter this offseason.
0: All right, 4 first-round picks for Jaylen Brown. Giannis got 3. The Bucks got 3 for Giannis and Tyler Hero. So they got player and the picks back in Milwaukee.
1: Mm-hmm.
0: 4 for Jaylen Brown. Ooh, that's hefty, but it's also a starting point, right? So I think if someone offered 3 and, you know, a decent player or a couple decent players in a couple of first-round picks, I think that could get it done.
1: Well, you have to give up a player somehow, because unless this happens in the next, what are we at, 3 days, 4 days
0: mm-hmm.
1: before free agency starts? You have to replace Tatum's production. You have to replace Jaylen Brown's production.
0: What I mean, yeah. Yeah, absolutely.
1: Somehow. Like, you have to replace that production somehow, and the Celtics need to know whether or not this is going to take place, because the Celtics were just without Tatum for the majority of the year, and that's where Brown did most of his work. Like, that's where he came in and carried the team, and that's why he's feeling disrespected, because, oh, well,

0: is Black and Abdallah on Westwood One Sports. Here's Chris Black and Adam Abdallah.
1: Earlier this week, the Miami Heat traded for Giannis Antetokounmpo, and a part of the conversation around the trade that we were talking about here on the show is we are not seeing any more teams build out their roster collecting stars. It's kind of felt like the NBA has kind of shifted towards building your team through the draft and then retaining those players that you drafted and hoping that those players turn into superstars. And then those are the teams who have won championships as of late. Milwaukee being one of those teams, Denver being one of those teams, the Thunder being one of those teams. This past season, you know, you could argue that concept with the Knicks because many of those players were traded for, but it was a core that was put together that had been together for a couple of years now. And then also San Antonio. San Antonio is a young team put together through the draft moving forward. And so, like, when I look at the Miami Heat, like, I'm not sold that it's going to work just throwing Giannis together with Bam and then hoping that because they have two stars, they're going to be a really good team. It kind of feels like the NBA is moving towards a place where you need depth. I saw this on The Ringer earlier today. Kirk Goldsberry, he wrote about kind of that same concept. Can Miami pull off this idea of building a team with

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4: Attention parents. 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

0: from the CFL officials say upholding the integrity of the league and ensuring fair competition are paramount to the CFL. And therefore, they're not going to allow a guy who's bet on games to be a part of the league.
1: Are there many other leagues for him to even try?
0: I guess just that sort of
1: USFL.
0: USFL. You know,
1: the XFL is not around.
0: Tryout league type thing that they have going on that we see on TV occasionally.
1: I guess there's still
0: St. Louis Skyhawks.
1: Arena football league is that still kind of around. And there's a few countries that have football. I know Germany has it.
0: Yeah.
1: Somewhere, but yeah.
0: But right now he's getting locked out of everything. Now, I don't know if he has a leg to stand on, although I would tend to think he does, but I'm not a lawyer. His attorney, Jeffrey Kessler, who's, by the way, a very good sports attorney, has told ESPN that the decision, the NFL's decision not to hold a supplemental draft was a CBA violation, and that he would pursue possible action within the National Football Players Association. I don't know if that's true or not, but it seems to me like how convenient for the NFL not to hold a supplemental draft, because basically without saying it, they don't want to deal with Sorsby. I'm not even saying I could blame him. I'm just saying, does he have a right to try to gain employment? Yeah, so that's where we are. Second hour coming at you. We got Manav Shah coming on to talk about his U.S. Open experience. What an experience that must have been as he made national TV with a birdie putt on the final hole. Second hour's coming at you. We will be right back.
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3: You better you bet with Nick.

0: from North Carolina, who is the fourth overall pick, says he's going to win the Rookie of the Year already. He has also said he's going to be better than Michael Jordan when he was interviewed about playing in Chicago. So,
1: yeah, let's see if he can stay on the floor. He didn't really do that much at North Carolina.
0: Yeah, nice to have confidence, though. Baseball, real quick, just tell you where a couple teams are playing, local teams or, you know, California teams, as the music is here. Let's scroll down and get to it. They must be all at home. The A's and the Angels, that's in Anaheim. The Dodgers are in San Diego taking on the Padres, and the Braves and the Giants in San Francisco. We will be back on August 4th. Yes, we're taking July off. We will be back on August the 4th. We'll kick into high school football season, all of that and much more. Kyle's going to El Salvador for a while with his girlfriend. I just need to decompress. I want to thank everybody for being loyal listeners to the show. And again, August 4th, a Monday, we will be back again. 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
3: 32.

0: bread with butter and jam, or a piece of cake or a pastry, because I couldn't live like that. It was finally, I was like, enough is enough here.
1: Oh yeah, I feel your pain, Pat. That's tough. The anchovy thing, I'm gonna pass on that. I'm glad you were able to be that adventurous and try it, but that's gonna be a no for me. I'm with you. It's funny, when I was in Belgium, I was sort of having the same type of thing. They're obviously known for chocolate and waffles, and when I tell you, just about every other stand that you see when you're in like Brussels or any of the big cities in the touristy areas, the main center, the city center, all they have is like waffles and chocolate. And it's exciting when you get there and like that's what you want to experience, because it's, you know, I mean, it's Belgian waffle, it's chocolate, like that's the things that they're known for. But after like a day, it's like, can I just get a sandwich? Like, can I have a salad? And it's tough to find those kinds of places. So I know what you mean, man. Sometimes for all the, you know, fast food stuff that we have here, it's, we get a little spoiled with the variety and all the different type of options that we have. And there it's like, they just stick to what they know, what they like. And obviously a lot of the things that we like, the things that we eat to stay healthy, usually not good over there. But also, Pat, what's nice about going to, you know, countries like that, they don't have all those preservatives and, you know, chemicals and the stuff that we have, which is
0: processed foods.
1: Yes, exactly.
0: Yeah. Yeah. I mean, they just substitute that with everything they eat is bread, cheese, ham, or pork. And that's it. I literally asked the one, guy that was working in the hotel and like the kitchen and the breakfast area. I was like, huevos, no huevos? He goes, no. I was like, we don't do eggs. I can't just give me some scrambled eggs. I don't do it. No yogurt, no nothing. Just, here you go, man. Here's your bread and jam and butter for the eighth straight day. You want to throw a little slice of ham, get crazy on it? Oh, you're going to eat the chocolate pastry again, you fat lard? Yeah, I am. Give it to me again. 310-840-4910.
1: Do they put ice in the water, Pat, in Spain?
0: No, and that's what somebody else said to me. My one friend that, you know, we walk the dogs together each morning. And he was like, dude, he goes, I think he was in Italy. And so I don't know, maybe it's just Italy, but they did not do ice in Spain either. He was like, dude, it was like 100 degrees when I went there. I was like, finally, I was like, somebody give me some ice in this water. I'm going to die. And they like walked over with like the carton tray of ice and they had to like crack it just to give them some ice cubes. Yeah, they don't do ice and they don't do AC in Europe. I don't know how they're surviving right now. There's like a massive heat wave. It's like 108 degrees in Germany today.
1: Well, that's what's been so great about the World Cup and watching all these Europeans come over is they can't believe that our stadiums are air conditioned. And it's like, how do you people survive out there? Like, how do you not have some part of this? I know these stadiums aren't as high tech as ours and they're built in these towns and they're over 100 years old. But I mean, let's get some renovations. Let's get some kind of AC, no ice in the water. Pat, they stick to what they know, man, but they are not too much a believer in the cold over there.
0: No. And it's like, I don't know if you guys are believers in science. I don't know, like, climate change ain't slowing down, man. Like, you're going to have more heat waves. You're going to have more drastic temperatures. So like these 100-day, 4-day heat waves are going to continue. You guys might want to start installing some air conditioning units, you know, maybe HVAC company, maybe PJ, maybe you and I could make a killing. I don't know much about HVAC installations, but I have some friends that do. Maybe we just move to Europe and then we could just become billionaires by like being the first full-time HVAC installation company in Europe, just setting up AC and basically price gouge the crap out of them because they don't have it and they need it.
1: Something would tell me, Pat, that many of people have tried and many have failed would be my guess. But if not a lot have, then I would be willing to test that theory with you. Because, I mean, the killing that you could make. If they, Pat, I mean, truly, the only things that are stopping me in Europe are the things that we're talking about. And then I'm sure it was tough for you, man. The time change is just brutal over there. Like all these, the Yankees games start at midnight every night for you, right? I mean, could you imagine if these finals games were going on, tip off at 2 a.m? I was over in London a couple of years ago during the NFL draft and the first round starting at like 12:30. And, you know, it's like to wait the Ravens to pick. I got to stay up to like 3 in the, and I'm like, I'm not, I'm just,

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0: right, welcome on back, MGM tonight, Westwood One Sports. I'm Pat Boyle's PJ Glasser in for Brad Evans. Phone number to join the show, 310-840-4910. We're getting ready for a couple of more World Cup games. Spain-Uruguay. Spain, if they tie or better, tie or a win, they win the group. Uruguay is going to be gunning for a win, so that should be an exciting game. And then Cape Verde, the minnows of the tournament, a country I didn't even know existed before this tournament began. And I feel like I'm pretty well-worldly knowledgeable when it comes to countries of the world. I always used to play that game on Sporkle, where you had to fill in as many as you can. Me and my brother would get like 180 of them before we ran out of time. But Cape Verde versus Saudi Arabia. Both teams need to win that game. That'll be an exciting one. PJ, you're going for the Verde. You're going for the green cape, huh?
1: Pat, we got a parlay. We got one leg home already. We took France over 1.5 goals and Cape Verde double chance. So to win or draw tonight, parlay those two together. It's about +115. France, no sweat. They got two goals. Dembele scored a hat trick in the first 30 minutes. He scored his first two in like the first 20. So that was great. And now we're just rooting on Cape Verde. And as I was telling you at the break, in sports in general, it's so fascinating when you get a team like this that has been such a big underdog in their first two matches, and they've been such a surprise. They're getting a draw against Spain, draw against Uruguay. And now here they are, Pat, and this is essentially like betting a -110 in any other sport, where both teams are +165 on the three-way line. The draw is +220. So now they're kind of expecting, like, you know, to win. It wouldn't be a shock. They got a 50-50 shot to do it. I kind of just think they're the better team, man. And look, any one of these major tournaments, whether it's the World Cup, whether it's March Madness, whether it's college, whatever kind of tournament you get,